And like the greats, Noah has modernized the concept of collaboration, creating partnerships in organic ways that few people can, because it comes from his natural and outspoken love of other artists. He's generous. He's respected without sycophancy. And he's very funny. There's no gloss. And people love it. Noah is not the most glamorous person in the room. He's the most honest. And that's why so many of us have connected with him as an artist. Mumford is a Grammy-winning musician. Next is Kiki Palmer, on-screen dynamo, and is by Brian Grazer. Kiki Palmer is the kind of talent you spend a career hoping to find. Every so often, someone arrives with that rare combination. Instinct, intelligence, presence, and it stops you. That is Kiki Palmer. When I asked Kiki to star in The Burbs, I gave her almost nothing, only a loose idea of the role. Most actors need more, but not Kiki. She caught it in the air and immediately built something vivid, large, and alive. She found the heartbeat. Then she deepened it, shaped it, and made it more human. Audiences connect to her depth, heart, and authenticity. After shooting only 2 episodes with her, we knew we wanted her to bring those same qualities and impeccable sense of comedy to our next projects. Spaceballs 2. Kiki doesn't wait to be told. She decides. She doesn't just reflect the moment, she creates it. We are just lucky to be watching. Grazer is an Oscar and Emmy-winning producer. Next we have Jonathan Groff, musical charm, and this is by Sutton Foster. Jonathan Groff radiates from within. I first saw him on stage during Spring Awakenings, original run in 2006, and he was so beautiful and heartbreaking and vulnerable. I went on to see him in Hamilton as King George, and in Merrily We Roll Along as the composer Franklin Shepard, for which Jonathan won his first Tony in 2024. It's hard to make that character likable, but Jonathan is inherently likable. You just root for him. Backstage at Merrily, we sat on the floor of his dressing room shooting the bull. He gives the biggest hugs, and he's a real seeker. He wants to understand the world and his place in it. In the past year, Jonathan's portrayal of the pop star Bobby Darin in Just in Time has been a tour de force. The show resonated because he was so connected to the character. Jonathan was a fan of mine growing up, and now I'm an uber fan of his. Foster is a Tony-winning actor. Next is Jenny, Supernova, and this is by Gracie Abrams. To cut to the chase, Jenny is a star. I could go on and on about her accomplishments or her influence in pop culture, but sitting down to write, the thing that comes to mind is that the magic at her core, the power that draws you into Jenny the artist when you're watching her on screen, or as one of the 100,000 people in the stadium. It's identical to the power she carries when you find her in the corner of the party or run into her in a backstage hallway. What makes Jenny a true star is that even in her quiet moments, she possesses the same kind of undeniable presence that cuts through all the noise, and she carries that with kindness and warmth. She's the type of person who will grab both your hands and squeeze them. She has a softness that only emphasizes her strength. I just love her. Abrams is a Grammy-nominated musician. Next we have Jafar Panahi, Defiant Director, and this is by Nazanin Banati. I'm going to go to prison for a year, and I'll come out with a new script. Before his recent return to his homeland, iconic Iranian filmmaker Jafar Panahi understood the risks. He has spent decades turning censorship into cinematic resistance, using his craft to pull back the curtain on the realities of life in Iran. At a time when, even before the perils of war, thousands of Iranians were killed for demanding liberty, his work meets the moment with honesty and urgency. Although previously imprisoned for his art, he continues to create. His latest film, It Was Just an Accident, which he shot secretly in Iran,

0: man lays bare the political trauma of a nation enduring decades of repression, where justice has yet to arrive. For this, he received the Palme d'Oro at the 2025 Cannes Film Festival and two Academy Award nominations. Predictably, the regime has imposed a one-year prison sentence in absentia, alongside sweeping restrictions on his life and work. And still, he persists. Through unvarnished and deeply human storytelling, Jafar reminds us that art, at its most powerful, is an act of freedom. Banati is an actor, producer, and an activist. The next section of Time 100's Most Influential People is the Pioneer section. And the first one up is Dolores Hutera, Brave Icon. This is by Gloria Steinem. Organizing in support of farm workers was one of my first political endeavors. In the late 1960s, Marion Moses, then a nurse for farm workers with no health care, landed on the East Coast to replicate successful West Coast organizing, boycotting grapes and other products picked by exploited workers. That's why I ended up picketing in front of an A&P store in New York and going to California to march and organize a press conference. Through this activism, I got to know Dolores Hutera, a fierce political organizer helping farm workers around the country secure better pay and protections. That work made her a civil rights and labor icon. In March, the New York Times reported that Dolores' longtime colleague, labor leader Cesar Chavez, had sexually assaulted young girls, and also Dolores. In a statement, Dolores wrote, "I have encouraged people to always use their voice. My silence ends here." We can all learn from that courage and conscience that Dolores and others have modeled. The truth about Chavez reminds us to look honestly at the behavior of everyone, including our leaders, and to lend support to those who may be hurt by misused power. It's also a reminder that movements are made up of many people, not just one leader. If a leader fails us, we must say so if the movement is going to go on. Dolores' impact, like that of many other activists, will continue to guide us regardless of the hurtful behavior of any one individual. Steinem is a writer, political activist, and a feminine organizer. Next we have Mamadou Amadou Lee, Expanding Education, and this is by Catherine Russell. Imagine the frustration of sitting in a classroom unable to understand the language spoken by the teacher. We know empirically that children learn better when their native languages are integrated in their early years of schooling. And for more than three decades, Mamadou Amadou Lee has worked to ensure just that. He passionately works to strengthen education in West and Central Africa by supporting the use of native languages. Under his leadership, the nonprofit Associates in Research and Education for Development has partnered with public schools and education authorities to expand bilingual education that integrates native languages with French from the earliest years of learning. The organization's work contributed to the development of Senegal's harmonized model of bilingual education and has improved education in Senegal and beyond. Lee's pioneering efforts highlights a simple but powerful truth. When education reflects the languages and lived experiences of children, it allows them to learn and grow with confidence. Russell is the executive director of UNICEF. Next we have Mr. Beast, Eyes on the Prize, and this is by Jeff Probst. I recently had the pleasure of working alongside Mr. Beast, and what struck me the most wasn't just the scale at which he operates, but how easily he moves within the world. He runs an incredibly complex operation with total clarity, yet stays open to any idea that might make it better. It's a rare combination, precision and curiosity, discipline and play. You see it how he leads. There's an energy that feels almost chaotic, but it's grounded in trust, momentum, and a shared belief that a great idea can come from anywhere. I left genuinely inspired by the way he works and empowers the people around him. He built the largest subscriber base on YouTube by understanding attention better than anyone. What stands out is what he does with it. He treats attention like a resource, reinventing it into bigger ideas, bigger risks, real-world impact, and an extraordinary level of generosity that becomes central to who he is. Being around him, even briefly, you get the sense we're only at the beginning of what he's capable of. Probst is the Emmy-winning host of Survivor. Next is Sarah Friar, Transformative Leader, and this is by Tim Cadigan. Sarah Friar has been an essential force in shaping some of the world's most transformative companies, including both Square and OpenAI, where today she serves as Chief Financial Officer, creating new pathways for growth. Steering such businesses requires remarkable leadership, navigating immense uncertainty to help colleagues do their best work. Sarah brings a rare combination of operating rigor, creative judgment, and deep personal connection, all powered by fierce intelligence and burning curiosity. One of her greatest strengths is how she earns trust with people both inside and outside her companies. That trust encourages them to tell her what they are truly seeing and thinking, not just the glossy version. She then synthesizes those perspectives into a richer understanding of the whole picture, enabling her to make exceptional decisions that balance risk and opportunity with a rare clarity. Sarah's intellectual courage, warmth, and conviction make her a true breakout leader, both for her breakout businesses and for the leaders that she elevates alongside her. Cadigan is CEO of GoFundMe. And I think we have time for one more. Mariangela Hungaria, Feeding the World, and is by Kayla Mandel. Roughly half of humanity grows its food with the help of a centuries-old technology, synthetic fertilizers. Fertilizers revolutionize the agricultural area, providing essential nutrients to plants. But they come with downsides. Apply too much and the runoff can contaminate the waterways. And since it's made from fossil fuels, the product has a significant carbon footprint. Mariangela has found another way. A 2025 World Food Prize-winning Brazilian agronomist and microbiologist, she has been working with Brazil's Embrapa, Brazilian Agricultural Research Corporation, to develop soil microbes that allow the crops to more naturally pull nitrogen from the air. Today, thanks to her work, 85% of Brazil's soybeans are grown using these microbes rather than synthetic fertilizers. Her scientific innovations used around the world have helped Brazilian farmers save a combined estimated $25 billion per year and avoid releasing 230 million metric tons of carbon dioxide equivalent emissions. "I'll never give up," she told Time magazine last year, "on working for a better world." Mandel is a Time senior editor. Well, that's all the time we have for today. I've been reading from Time magazine, the April 27, 2026 edition of Time magazine, which is the Time 100, the world's most influential people. I'm Steve Sacco. So long until next time.
1: The forecast for this evening is cloudy with a chance of showers, low around 45. Mostly cloudy tomorrow with a chance of showers, high near 61. Mostly cloudy tomorrow evening with a chance of showers, low around 42. Sunday mostly sunny with a high near 59. Mostly clear Sunday evening with a low around 38. And Monday mostly sunny with a high near 68. Partly cloudy Monday evening with a low around 51. Have a great evening and thanks for listening to Chris.
2: This is Susan reading the Diabetes Hour from the University of Colorado at Boulder. popular sugar substitute linked to brain damage and stroke risk. From low-carb ice cream and keto protein bars to sugar-free soda, erythritol has become a staple ingredient in many modern foods. However, new research from the University of Colorado at Boulder suggests this widely used sugar substitute may have serious downsides. Scientists found it can affect brain cells in ways that may increase the risk of stroke. The findings were published in the Journal of Applied Physiology. Our study adds to the evidence suggesting that non-nutritive sweeteners that have generally been purported to be safe may not come without negative health consequences, said senior author Christopher D'Souza, professor of integrative physiology and director of the Integrative Vascular Biology Lab. Erythritol was approved by the Food and Drug Administration in 2001. It is a sugar alcohol typically made by fermenting corn and is now used in hundreds of food products. It contains almost no calories, delivers about 80% of the sweetness of regular sugar, and has little effect on insulin levels. Because of this, it is commonly used by people trying to lose weight, manage blood sugar, or reduce carbohydrate intake. Still, growing research is raising questions about its safety. A large study of 4,000 people in the U.S. and Europe found that individuals with higher levels of erythritol in their blood were much more likely to experience a heart attack or stroke within 3 years. To better understand why this risk may exist, D'Souza and lead author Auburn Berry, a graduate student in his lab, examined how erythritol affects cells. In their experiment, researchers exposed human cells that line blood vessels in the brain to an amount of erythritol similar to what is found in a typical sugar-free drink for 3 hours. The results showed several concerning changes. The cells produced much less nitric oxide, which helps blood vessels relax and widen, and more endothelin 1, which causes vessels to tighten. When exposed to thrombin, a substance that promotes clotting, the cells had a reduced ability to produce TPA, a natural compound that helps break down clots. In addition, the treated cells generated higher levels of reactive oxygen species, also known as free radicals, which can damage cells, accelerate aging, and trigger inflammation. Big picture, if your vessels are more constricted and your ability to break down blood clots is lowered, your risk of stroke goes up, said Berry. Our research demonstrates not only that, but how erythritol has the potential to increase stroke risk. D'Souza pointed out that the study used only a single serving amount of erythritol. People who consume multiple servings daily could potentially face greater effects. The researchers emphasized that their findings come from lab experiments on cells, not from studies in people, so more research is needed to confirm the risks in real-world settings. Even so, D'Souza recommends paying closer attention to ingredient labels and watching for erythritol or sugar alcohol on the list of ingredients. Given the epidemiological study that inspired our work and now our cellular findings, we believe it would be prudent for people to monitor their consumption of non-nutrient sweeteners such as this one, he said. From research and innovation, a study uncovers links between diabetes, nerve damage, and chronic pain. Diabetic peripheral neuropathy, a condition in which diabetes damages nerves in the body leading to chronic pain, affects roughly 37 million people in the United States and 460 million people worldwide. As diabetic neuropathy progresses, scar tissue forms within the nerve, and protective nerve structures like the perineurium and Schwann cells were shown to become abnormal, leading to irreversible nerve damage and loss of function. In a new study published in the Journal of Clinical Investigation, Dr. Urbo Ubugo, professor at the University of Alabama Department of Neurology, and director of the Division of Neuromuscular Disease, along with researchers from the University of Texas, uncovered several unprecedented findings about how diabetes damages peripheral nerves and causes chronic pain. Analyzing molecular changes in two types of peripheral nerves that are affected in diabetic peripheral neuropathy, the sural nerve, which carries sensory signals, and the tibial nerve, which carries both sensory and motor signals, researchers aim to identify the causes of nerve fiber deterioration and chronic pain in diabetic neuropathy. The study found that neuropathy leads to increased inflammation and immune system activity, which disrupts how effectively nerves send signals to the brain. Of note, different types of nerves respond differently to damage caused by diabetes, with the sensory-only sural nerve showing changes in blood vessel function and increased immune cell activity, and the tibial nerve with sensory and motor function showing more signs of attempted nerve repair. Despite knowledge on the damage diabetes causes to human peripheral nerves and some clues obtained from studying diabetes in mice and rats, the precise changes in the peripheral nerve molecules that cause nerve breakdown and chronic pain are unknown, said Dr. Ubogo. My collaborators in Texas and I were inspired to use significant advances in studying human molecules in cells and tissues to answer this question. Researchers found that human peripheral nerves store messenger RNA and RNA-binding proteins, which help them quickly adapt to stress or injury, a previously unknown mechanism for how nerves respond to damage. We had relatively little knowledge about the adult human peripheral nerve molecules when healthy or what changes with specific nerve disease, he said. Chronic neuropathic pain affects up to 10% of people during their lifetime, so studying peripheral nerves is essential to figure out how to more precisely treat pain. Ubogo and the research team hope the results of this recent study will help to better inform medical providers about diabetic neuropathy, resulting in improved treatment options for patients and continued research on the topic. Our future goal is to confirm how the cells and molecules that contribute to nerve fiber breakdown and chronic pain do so, Ubogo said. We also have the goal to harness the information from this study to guide nerve repair treatments that could prevent nerve fiber loss, as well as identify avenues for more effective treatment for neuropathic pain in diabetic patients. Type 1 diabetes and muscle health. Lifestyle makes a difference, not the disease, from Vrij University in Amsterdam. Mitochondria, tiny energy factories in muscle cells, were long thought to function poorly in people with type 1 diabetes. But new research from physiologist Richie Goulding in Amsterdam challenges this idea, showing that lifestyle and fitness, not diabetes itself, have the biggest impact on muscle health. People with type 1 diabetes cannot produce insulin, which is crucial for getting sugar from the bloodstream into the body's cells. This causes problems with keeping blood sugar levels stable, which over time can cause damage to many different organs in the body. After a meal, about 80% of the sugar we ingest ends up inside our muscle cells, physiologist Richie Goulding explains. Most of this sugar will end up being broken down by our mitochondria, the energy-producing structures in our cells. Previous research suggested that people with type 1 diabetes have poor mitochondrial function, making blood sugar control even more difficult. Goulding states, impaired muscle health can significantly impact the ability of type 1 diabetes patients to manage their blood glucose levels and ultimately their disease. But Goulding discovered that many of these previous studies compared people with type 1 diabetes to healthy individuals without taking account of how fit those groups were, a crucial oversight according to the physiologist. The main determinant of mitochondrial health is physical activity, he explains. If someone becomes more active, their mitochondria improve and they get fitter. Without accounting for fitness, researchers may mistake differences in mitochondrial function as a disease effect rather than a result of varying activity levels. Complicating this further, people with type 1 diabetes are, on average, less fit than the general population. If you randomly sample people with diabetes, you're more likely to select a group with lower fitness, increasing the chances of finding mitochondrial differences, Goulding adds. To address this, Goulding compared individuals with type 1 diabetes to healthy counterparts with similar age, sex, BMI, and fitness levels. He found no significant differences in mitochondrial function, structure, or overall muscle health between the two groups. A closer look showed that high BMI, poor blood sugar control, and low fitness levels were linked to poor mitochondrial health in people with type 1 diabetes. However, factors like age, sex, and disease duration had little impact. This suggests that modifiable lifestyle choices, rather than the disease itself, determine mitochondrial health for people with type 1 diabetes. Rather than mitochondrial dysfunction being an unavoidable consequence of the disease, it is influenced by exercise, blood sugar management, and maintaining a healthy weight. Clinicians and exercise physiologists can use this knowledge to encourage personalized exercise programs and lifestyle modifications for individuals with type 1 diabetes to support better muscle health and metabolism. In short, this study highlights the importance of staying active, keeping blood sugar levels stable, and managing body weight to maintain healthy mitochondria. We hope these findings can be seen as a positive message for patients because they suggest it isn't the disease itself that determines negative mitochondrial outcomes, but rather how the disease is managed. Insulin pills may soon replace daily injections, from Kumamoto University. For more than 100 years, scientists have pursued the idea of insulin in pill form, often described as a dream treatment for diabetes. The challenge has been the body itself. Enzymes in the digestive system break down insulin before it can work, and the intestine lacks a natural way to absorb it into the bloodstream. As a result, many patients still depend on daily injections, which can take a toll on their quality of life. A team at Kumamoto University, led by Associate Professor Shingo Ito, has now developed a promising solution. Their approach uses a cyclic peptide that can pass through the small intestine, known as the DNP peptide. This platform allows insulin to be delivered orally in a way that was not previously possible. To make this work, the researchers designed two different methods to help insulin cross the intestinal barrier. The mixing method, interaction-based, the team combined a modified peptide with zinc-stabilized insulin hexamers. When given orally to several diabetes models, including chemically induced mice, the mixture quickly brought blood sugar levels down to normal. Stable glucose control was maintained with once-daily dosing for 3 consecutive days. The conjugation method, or covalent-based. Using click chemistry, the researchers attached the peptide directly to insulin. This version lowered blood sugar just as effectively as the mixing method, confirming that the peptide actively helps transport insulin through the intestine. One of the biggest obstacles for oral insulin has been the need for extremely high doses, sometimes more than 10 times higher than injection doses. This new platform significantly reduces that requirement. It achieved a pharmacological bioavailability of about 33% to 41% compared to injection. That level of efficiency suggests oral insulin could become far more practical for real-world use. Insulin injections remain a daily burden for many patients, said Professor Ito. Our peptide platform offers a new route to deliver insulin orally and may be applicable to long-acting insulin formations and other injectable biologics. The findings were published in the journal Molecular Pharmaceutics. The researchers are moving forward with additional studies, including testing in larger animal models and systems that replicate the human intestine as they work toward eventual clinical applications. Continuous glucose monitoring cuts readmission risks, from Endocrine News. A new prospective study has found that initiating continuous glucose monitoring, known as CGM, at the point of hospital discharge is associated with significantly improved glycemic control and may halve the risk of hospital readmission for patients with type 2 diabetes. The research, published in the Journal of the Endocrine Society, suggests that providing patients with real-time data during the high-risk transition from inpatient to home care is both feasible and safe. This clinical bridge addresses a long-standing gap in diabetes management, where patients often struggle to maintain the stability achieved under professional supervision once they return to their daily routines. The study, conducted by researchers at the Ohio State University Wexner Medical Center, focused on 108 hospitalized adults with poorly controlled type 2 diabetes, an A1C greater than 8, who required basal insulin therapy. By equipping the participants with a Dexcom CGM system upon leaving the hospital, clinicians were able to monitor their transition over a 12-week period. The results were striking. Average hemoglobin A1C levels plummeted from an initial median of 12% to 8.2% by the conclusion of the study. This rapid improvement underscores the transformative power of real-time biofeedback in patient self-management. As healthcare systems look for ways to reduce the burden of chronic disease management, these findings highlight CGM as a potential standard of care for the transition period. By providing a digital safety net, hospitals can empower patients to manage their diabetes more effectively, ensuring that the progress made during a hospital stay is not lost once the patient returns home. The transition period is particularly critical because the weeks following hospital discharge are often fraught with medication errors and fluctuating glucose levels. Traditionally, initiation of CGM is deferred to the outpatient setting, and patients rely on intermittent finger sticks, which offer only a disconnected snapshot of their metabolic state. In contrast, CGM provides a continuous stream of data, allowing for immediate adjustments to insulin dosing and diet. Patients can make informed decisions in real time, effectively preventing the dangerous peaks and valleys that often lead to rehospitalization. The data revealed that patients who consistently used the CGM technology were significantly more stable than those who did not. Most notably, the readmission rate within the 12-week period was 23% for those using CGM compared to 50% for those who did not. Patients equipped with the device were nearly 8 times more likely to follow up with an outpatient endocrinologist, 49% versus 6%, suggesting either a need for ongoing diabetes-focused care in CGM users or potentially that CGM promotes better engagement with the healthcare team. Initiating the CGM at hospital discharge was feasible, safe, and associated with significant glycemic improvement, the researchers concluded. You don't need to lose weight to reverse pre-diabetes, study finds from The Conversation. For years, preventing diabetes has been closely tied to one main goal, losing weight. However, new research challenges that long-standing assumption. People diagnosed with pre-diabetes, a condition affecting up to 1 in 3 adults depending on age, have traditionally been advised to eat healthier and shed pounds to reduce their risk. This message has remained largely unchanged for decades. Yet the results have been mixed. Diabetes rates continue to rise worldwide, and many individuals with pre-diabetes struggle to meet weight loss targets. As a result, they often feel discouraged while their risk remains high. New findings published in Nature Medicine point to a different path. The research shows that pre-diabetes can go into remission, meaning blood sugar levels return to normal, even in the absence of weight loss. In fact, about 1 in 4 people participating in lifestyle programs were able to normalize their blood sugar without losing weight. Even more striking, this type of remission offers the same level of protection against future diabetes as remission achieved through weight loss. These results could significantly change how doctors approach treatment for overweight or obese individuals at high risk. But how can blood sugar improve without a drop in body weight or even with weight gain? The answer appears to lie in where fat is stored in the body. Not all fat has the same effect on health. Visceral fat, which surrounds internal organs deep in the abdomen, is particularly harmful. It promotes chronic inflammation and disrupts insulin, the hormone responsible for regulating blood sugar. When insulin does not function properly, blood glucose levels rise. On the other hand, subcutaneous fat, the fat just beneath the skin, can actually support healthier metabolism. This type of fat releases hormones that help insulin work more efficiently. The study found that individuals who reversed prediabetes without losing weight tended to shift fat away from their abdominal organs and toward areas under the skin, even when their overall weight did not change. The researchers also identified a hormonal component. Natural hormones, similar to those targeted by medications like Wegovy and Mounjaro, play an important role. These hormones, especially GLP-1, help pancreatic beta cells release insulin when blood sugar rises. People who achieved remission without weight loss appeared to boost this hormone system naturally while reducing the influence of other hormones that raise glucose levels. These findings offer practical guidance. Instead of focusing only on the number on the scale, people with prediabetes may benefit from strategies that influence how fat is distributed in the body. Certain dietary patterns can help. Polyunsaturated fatty acids found in Mediterranean-style diets rich in fish oil, olives, and nuts may reduce visceral fat. Regular endurance exercise can also lower abdominal fat, even when overall weight stays the same. This does not mean weight loss should be ignored. Losing weight still supports overall health and reduces diabetes risk. However, the research suggests that normalizing blood sugar should be a primary goal, regardless of whether weight changes. For many people who have struggled with traditional weight loss programs, this opens the door to meaningful improvements through metabolic changes rather than focusing solely on weight. Healthcare providers may also need to expand their approach. Tracking blood sugar improvements and encouraging fat redistribution through targeted nutrition and exercise could provide alternative strategies for patients who find weight loss difficult. The impact of these findings extends far beyond individual patients. Diabetes is one of the fastest-growing health challenges worldwide, affecting hundreds of millions of people. Recognizing that prediabetes can improve without weight loss introduces new opportunities for prevention on a global scale. It also shifts the focus toward metabolic health rather than body weight alone. Ultimately, this research reshapes how prediabetes is understood and treated. By prioritizing improvements in blood sugar control and overall metabolic function, it offers renewed hope and practical options for those at risk of developing diabetes. Bariatric surgery beats GLP-1s for type 2 diabetes across income levels, study says, from Stat News. When endocrinologist Mary Elizabeth Patty looks at a patient with type 2 diabetes who could benefit from weight loss, she sees more than body mass index and blood glucose levels. She also recognizes the challenges of social vulnerability, understanding how low income, food insecurity, and limited access to health care might matter in treatment choice. After all, those factors are strongly linked to developing type 2 diabetes and obesity in the first place. For more than a dozen years, Patty has been a leader of long-running randomized clinical trials conducted in four U.S. cities that compared bariatric surgery to medication and lifestyle management for type 2 diabetes. In 2024, one of those trials demonstrated the superiority of bariatric surgery for patients, measured by lower blood glucose levels, higher weight loss, less use of diabetes medications, remission of diabetes to the point of no longer needing to inject insulin, and reduced risk factors for cardiovascular disease. In a new secondary analysis of the larger trial published in the Annals of Internal Medicine, Patty and her colleagues asked how different social determinants of health affected outcomes after bariatric surgery compared to medical therapy for people with type 2 diabetes and obesity. Bariatric surgery was better than medical therapy across all social backgrounds, they found, and not just in areas of higher deprivation. The ancillary study was smaller, and some of the participants randomized in earlier stages crossed over from medical to surgical treatment, and the reverse. The authors acknowledged and accounted for these limitations, along with the rapid development of more powerful obesity drugs not fully captured in the study. Still, bariatric surgery remains an underutilized approach. Even in comparison to these really wonderful medications we now have access to, it is still better. Patty, the director of the hypoglycemia clinic at the Joslin Diabetes Center in Boston, told Stat, "I'm not a surgeon, but I think we need to keep in mind that surgery offers an approach which can be a durable therapy for type 2 diabetes and obesity." At the overall study start carried out in Boston, Cleveland, Pittsburgh, and Seattle, 355 patients were randomly assigned to undergo medical therapy or one of three surgical approaches: gastric bypass, sleeve gastrectomy, or adjustable gastric lap banding. Medical and lifestyle interventions based on the well-known diabetes prevention program included individualized nutrition counseling and instruction on exercise and how to monitor glucose. As time passed, fewer people chose lap band surgery, which has now fallen out of favor, and newer obesity drugs were increasingly available in the trial's later stages. Some people from the medication group later chose surgery, and some people who'd had surgery began taking obesity drugs. By year 12, more than a third of the participants in the medical therapy group and more than a quarter in the surgical group were receiving incretin-based therapy, the class of drugs that includes older ones like liraglutide, Saxenda, as well as newer GLPs like tirzepatide or Mounjaro. The smaller study analyzed data from 258 adults with type 2 diabetes who began the larger trial having either undergone bariatric surgery or medical and lifestyle therapy. They had been sorted by their zip codes to identify the area where they lived. Their weight and hemoglobin A1C levels were tracked for 7 to 12 years. While there was a trend toward better outcomes from surgery for people living in areas of deprivation, it was not statistically significant, Patty said. Navigating diabetes care alone is hard, she said, particularly when combined with socioeconomic challenges. Patients are asked to modify their diets, perhaps in ways that are tough on family food budgets. Exercise is important, but not always feasible for people working two jobs to make ends meet. Then there's the medical environment, where it's difficult even for insured people to maintain access to medications and keep taking them consistently. If you don't have an advocate in the healthcare system and you really don't have a way to keep up with the need for approvals or prior authorizations, being an advocate for yourself, that's really hard when you have many social, financial, and other stressors, Patty said. Amid the enthusiasm for all things GLP-1, surgery may not be top of mind for patients, whatever their socioeconomic circumstance. Neither approach is easy. One dividing line: if someone hopes to lose 100 pounds, that's more likely with surgery than with medication. There are so many more options now for people, which is great. And people may end up needing more than one modality, Professor Melanie Jay from New York University said in an interview. She was not involved in the study. Obesity is a disease that often needs to be managed lifelong. We don't have a cure, right? The biology behind the success of surgery or medical therapy is remarkably similar, something that may be lost in the rush to develop pills to replace injectable medications. Surgery reduces appetite too, changing the way nutrients interact with the intestine and resulting in increased secretion of, you guessed it, GLP hormones after a meal. These hormones plus weight loss improve diabetes control. You're not stopping medications because of side effects or because your insurance company is not paying for it anymore, Patty said. So it's a sustained way to activate the same intestinally derived mechanisms that intersect with the brain to change appetite and metabolism.
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4: Hi, I'm Francine Michaud. Every week at this time, Chris takes a look at the calendar of events and what's going on around Connecticut. I'll begin with events showcased in the Hartford Current. 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Here's what performers are featured by Christopher Arnott. Earlier this week, the national concert promotion company, Live Nation, which books and or owns several large concert venues in Connecticut announced a Summer of Live promotion offering discounted $30 tickets to dozens of shows. Now the Connecticut-based concert promoters, Premier Concerts, and Manic Presence have countered that with their own $30 ticket deals. The shows are at four venues that they jointly book: Westville Music Bowl and College Street Music Hall in New Haven, District Music Hall in Norwalk, plus one show at the Waterbury Palace. The $30 tickets are available through May 10th and include the following concerts: hip-hop legends The Far Side, May 5th at District Music Hall; L.A. Alt Rockers Silver Sun Pickups, May 8th at District Music Hall; electronic pop duo Purity Ring, May 9th at District Music Hall; Mongolian folk metal band The Who with Apocalyptica, May 14th at College Street Music Hall; San Francisco metal band Death Angel, active since the early 80s, May 16th at District Music Hall; contemplative depressive indie band The Mountain Goats, May 17th at College Street Music Hall; Texas rockers Toadies, May 19th at District Music Hall; Louisiana rapper Currency, May 21st at District Music Hall; the Satch Vey Band, featuring 80s rock icons Joe Satriani and Steve Vey, May 22nd at the Waterbury Palace; the tribute band Joe Russo's Almost Dead, May 23rd at Westville Music Bowl; legendary Southern rock acts Little Feat, May 29th at College Street Music Hall; Florida beach folk ensembles The 502s, May 29th at District Music Hall; comedian and TV star Ilana Glazer, June 3rd at College Street Music Hall; enduring alt rockers Modest Mouse, June 4th at College Street Music Hall; Americana siblings The Wood Brothers, June 16th at District Music Hall; country singer-songwriter Charlie Crockett, June 17th at College Street Music Hall; a 90s jam rock double bill of Moe and Umphrey's McGee, June 18th at College Street Music Hall; an alt-rock pairing of Spoon from Texas, active since the early 90s, and The Beths from New Zealand, June 21st at College Street Music Hall; Canadian punks PUP, Pathetic Use of Potential, June 21st at District Music Hall; groovy rock band Lord Huron, June 25th at Westville Music Bowl; Seattle funk R&B act The Dip, June 28th at District Music Hall; archetypal Australian dream pop band The Church, June 30th at District Music Hall; quirky alt-pop rock from Band of Horses and Dinosaur Jr., July 11th at College Street Music Hall; alt-country crooner Lyle Lovett and his Small Large Band, July 22nd at College Street Music Hall; flashy rockers Franz Ferdinand, August 7th at College Street Music Hall; Chicago indie rockers Fruit Bats, around since the 90s, with a new album out now, July 23rd at District Music Hall; indie pop solo icon Cat Power, July 24th at District Music Hall; former The Late Show with Stephen Colbert music director John Baptiste, August 13th at Westville Music Bowl; a Rock of the 80s package tour with Big Country, China Crisis, The Icicle Works, and The Vapors, August 22nd at College Street Music Hall; Seattle indie rockers Minus the Bear, September 15th at College Street Music Hall; pioneering Riot Girl legends Bikini Kill, September 21st at College Street Music Hall; West Coast indie rockers Mountain Joy, September 22nd at Westville Music Bowl; the Moth Main Stage Storytelling Series, September 24th at College Street Music Hall; comedian and former talk show host Chelsea Handler, September 27th at College Street Music Hall. Nonpoint at the Webster, 31 Webster Street in Hartford. The Florida metal band Nonpoint has been around since 1997 and still has its original vocalist and drummer. Opening acts are Soil and Sumo Psycho, May 1st at 7:30 p.m. Tickets are $40.21. 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Dorothy at Foxwoods Resort Casino, 350 Charlie Lane Boulevard in Mashantucket. Hungarian rock star Dorothy Martin has worked with Slash, Nita Strauss, and Scott Stapp, and is on a big solo tour coming to Foxwoods Great Casino Showroom on May 1st at 8 p.m. Tickets are $50.45 to $73.25. 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The Kingston Trio at the Fairfield Theater, 70 Sanford Street in Fairfield. The Kingston Trio, founded in 1957, was a major part of the 1960s folk revival movement, also referred to by one of its proponents, Dave Van Ronk, as the Great Folk Scare. The current members of the Kingston Trio have been with the act for less than a decade, and one of the three joined just this year, but are doing the song popularized by the original trio over 60 years ago, including Tom Dooley, MTA, the Boston Subway Song, Greenback Dollars, and Where Have All the Flowers Gone, appearing May 1st at 8 p.m. Tickets are $47 to $67. For tickets or information, go to districtmusichall.com. Punk May Day at Cafe 9, 20 State Street in New Haven. There have been some wild May Day events in New Haven over the decades. It's Right to Rebel and New Haven Artists for Palestine are co-presenting a punk May Day benefit concert on May 1st at 8 p.m. featuring five local punk acts, Agori, Nervous City, Dead Name, Soft Spot, and Chop 7X. Tickets are $10. 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Musician, storyteller, Roger Peltzman plays piano from classical to the blues while he shares the story of how his family fled Europe during the Holocaust. He's appearing May 1st at 7:30 p.m., May 2nd at 2:30 p.m. Tickets are $30 to $50. For tickets or information, go to twhartford.org. May Day Melee at 10 Selden Street in Woodbridge. The 8-band metalcore hardcore May Day Melee actually happens on the day after May Day, May 2nd at 3 p.m. The bands are Values, Iron Gate, Provenance, Choke Out, All Fell Silent, Chain Twist, Grave Pisser, and Ankle Pick. Some vendors will also be in the venue. Tickets are $20. For tickets or information, go to 10, that's 10, selden.org. Gary Gulman at the Bushnell, 166 Capitol Avenue in Hartford. The friendly, forthright Massachusetts comedian, whose breakthrough routine was about his long-term depression, brings his latest set, Grandiloquent, to the Bushnell on May 2nd at 7 p.m. Tickets are $49 to $97. For tickets or information, go to bushnell.org. I've Cried the Blues at the Schubert Theater, 247 College Street in New Haven. Dennis Williams' musical is set in the 1940s and stars reality star Andience Dillard Bassett and gospel singer-songwriter Daryl Walls. Takes place May 2nd at 7 p.m. Tickets are $70.80 to $118.40. For tickets or information, go to Schubert, Schubert.com. She at the Guard Arts Center, 325 State Street in New London. She is an acronym for Song, History, Energy. Vocalists Sarah Martin and Becky Bass lead a 10-piece band through standards associated with Aretha Franklin, Donna Summer, Gloria Estefan, Amy Winehouse, and others on May 2nd at 8 p.m. Tickets are $39 to $57. For tickets or information, go to Guard Arts, GardeArts.org. Eggy at Infinity Music Hall, 32 Front Street in Hartford. The Connecticut-based jam band Eggy has a big local show at Infinity Music Hall in Hartford on May 2nd at 8 p.m. Tickets are $41.24 to $55.77. 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Takes place May 2nd at 12:30 p.m. and 7:30 p.m. and May 3rd at 3:30 p.m. Tickets are $47.80 to $76.60. 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Bushnell Park Carousel, Friday, May 1st from 1 to 8 p.m. and Saturday, May 2nd from noon to 5 p.m. at Bushnell Park Carousel in Hartford. Cost is $2. 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You definitely don't need an excuse to ride the historic 1914 Stein and Goldstein Carousel because it's frickin' rules. Pro tip, the best seat in the house is on a horse named Freedom. South Windsor Operation Graduation Purse Bingo Fundraiser, Friday, May 1st from 6 to 9 p.m. at South Windsor High School, 161 Nevers Road in South Windsor, Connecticut. 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South Windsor Operation Graduation is holding a fundraiser for our Safe Grad Night. Come play 10 games and win designer purses from Kate Spade, Michael Kors, Coach. We will also have over $1,000 in raffle prizes, concessions for sale, including mocktails. 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Comedy Tonight, an evening of one acts, Friday, May 1st at 8 p.m., Saturday, May 2nd at 2 p.m. at the Studio at Connecticut Repertory Theater, 820 Bolton Road in Storrs, Connecticut. 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Gumshoe Detectives and Long Lost Lovers, mixed families and mistaken identities, an evening of great comedy in small bites. All's fair in love and murder as CRT rounds out the season with a pair of comedy one-act plays exploring varied theatrical styles. 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

sterile, soilless mixes. 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

0: 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For information, call 860-580-9668. Torrington Symphony Orchestra, Music of American Composers, Saturday, May 2nd at 7:30 p.m. at the Warner Theater, 68 Main Street in Torrington, Connecticut. This event is for people ages 5 and up. Ages 5 to 12 are free with ticket. The concert is a celebration of our country's 250th anniversary. In doing so, we will feature American-born composers and longtime U.S. residents. Composers such as Copland, Gershwin, Sill, Barber, and more will be featured. Gershwin's Rhapsody in Blue will be performed by Carrie Miller. Vocals will be performed by Emily Baker. For information, call 860-489-7180. That's a look at some of the things to do around Connecticut from the pages of the Hartford Courant. If you have any questions or need more information on any of the articles I've read, call the Chris Listener line at 860-727-9579. I'm Francine Michaud. So long for now.
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2: Hello, it's Friday, May 1st, 2026. I'm Chris Kelly. Welcome to Chris Sports. Looking at the photographs on the front page of the Current sports section this morning, we have a picture of Kat Pettis, who is a softball player for the University of Connecticut. She had a home run last year in the NCAA regional game against Nebraska, and she's rounding the bases here, pointing and chattering to her teammates, I guess. And the story is about the regular season finales this weekend against Georgetown and then the Big East tournament coming up in Chicago May 7th through 9th. There's a large photograph of Buffalo Sabre goaltender Alex Lyon, who is a Yale grad, or at least attended Yale. I don't know if he graduated until we read the story, but the big story is doing a headstand. Sabres on brink of series win, and former Yale goalie Alex Lyon is a big reason why. We're going to turn to page 2 for the first story of the day. The only local baseball team playing yesterday, Abrams hands Mets another horrific loss. Another day, another loss. It's been the theme of this brutal Mets season to expect defeat once they step on the diamond, and they found another heartbreaking way to lose on Thursday afternoon at Citi Field. In the top of the eighth inning of the rubber match of a three-game series between the Amazons and the division rival Nationals, Carlos Mendoza's club actually held a one-run lead. However, with a runner on base, Luke Weaver served up a no-doubt two-run homer to C.J. Abrams, leading to the Nats come-from-behind 5-4 victory to take the series. Weaver's struggles continue at a horrific time for the Mets, as he owns a 6 ERA since coming over from the Yankees. Juan Soto gave the Mets a chance to answer immediately with a leadoff double in the bottom of the eighth. However, it was spoiled as he remained at second base the remainder of the inning. There were some moments of fight shown by the Mets, with the Nationals taking an early 3-0 lead. MJ Melendez launched a three-run homer, his second of the season, to tie the game in the bottom of the third. The game remained 3-3 until Mark Vientos doubled in Soto, who had another solid afternoon, going 2-for-3 with a double and a walk, to hand a 4-3 lead over to their bullpen. In the ninth, Francisco Alvarez delivered a two-out pinch hit double down the left field line to give his club yet another opportunity to tie the game. However, Ronnie Mauricio struck out as the next batter to end the game. On the bright side, the Amazons got a strong outing from their ace. Freddy Peralta tossed six innings, allowing three runs, only one earned, on four hits while striking out six. Peralta, however, was charged with a throwing error in the second inning, leading to those two runs. It's difficult to pick out the positives, as the vibes at Citi Field seem eerily similar to the days of the Wilpon ownership. Empty stands and the few in attendance are rooting for a team that they're expecting to lose somehow, some way. The Mets will happily flip their calendar to May, coming out of April a league-worst 10-21. They will head to the West Coast to begin a 9-game road trip against the Angels, Rockies, and Diamondbacks. Christian Scott will rejoin the team to start the series in Anaheim on Friday night. And as long as we're talking about baseball, let's continue there, taking a look at the starters for the locals. For the Yankees, it's Scott 0-0, 6.75. Against Urena of L.A., 0-3, 4.75. The Red Sox haven't announced their starter for their 6 o'clock game against Houston. Houston is starting Burrows, who's 1-3 with a 6.25 earned run average. Going online for the next story about the Celtics last night, Tyrese Maxey sparks the Sixers' Game 6 surge with 30 points, forcing a Game 7 versus Celtics. Tyrese Maxey scored 30 points, a resurgent Paul George had 23, and the Sixers team that lost by 32 twice in the first-round playoff series played their most complete game of the season and forced Game 7 with a 106-93 win over the Celtics on Thursday night. The decisive game is Saturday in Boston. "We're still alive," George said. The only team in NBA history to win a playoff series after losing two games by 30-plus points was the Minneapolis Lakers in 1959 against the St. Louis Hawks. "Just applaud the guys for not quitting," George said. "In this moment, we just stayed together. We stayed confident. We stayed poised. We've given ourselves a chance here, being down 3-1, with an unbelievable opportunity to go play a Game 7 in Boston." Uplifted by Joel Embiid's early return from an appendectomy, the Sixers rebounded from two blowout losses to win Game 5 in Boston and were buoyed by a throwback effort from George to never trail in Game 6. Embiid did his part in Game 6 with 19 points. The play of the game, and maybe the series, came in the third when Kelly Oubre blocked Jaylen Brown. Maxey scooped up the loose ball and fed it to George on the break, who then dazzled with a behind-the-back pass to VJ Edgecombe, who finished with a thunderous dunk for a 69-54 lead. A night after the Flyers won in overtime to advance to the second round of the NHL playoffs, Sixers fans cut loose after that slam. The Sixers will only go as far as Embiid can take them on his injury-prone 7-foot frame, and Maxey is a bona fide all-star. Edgecombe's youth exuberance make him a fan favorite in Philly and an NBA Rookie of the Year finalist. Lost in the shuffle at times is the 35-year-old George, in large part this season because of a 25-game suspension for flunking a drug test, who has deferred to the other three Sixers when needed, yet can still flash that all-star form. George hit a team-high 5 threes that all stretched the lead, and the offense ran through him when Embiid, while recovering from his early April surgery, was on the bench. George signed with the Sixers in the summer of 24 on a 4-year, $200 million free agent contract and was expected to form a 1-2 championship punch with Embiid. George was instead derailed by injuries, personal issues, and the suspension that had him forgotten at times by fans in the offense. George keyed Philadelphia's game of the season, a stunner given how the Celtics toyed with them in their 3 wins this series. Brown was hampered by 3 fouls in the first half and finished with 18 points. Jason Tatum, who missed most of the season with a ruptured Achilles, had 17 for the Celtics. He briefly left in the third quarter for unspecified treatment to an apparent calf injury. The Celtics went more than 4 minutes without a point to close the third, and the Sixers stormed into the final quarter with an 82-63 lead. To the Knicks, a sweet Hawks season ends on a sour note with a 51-point playoff blowout loss to Knicks. 2 playoff wins turned out to be the ceiling for the Atlanta Hawks team that underwent a midseason roster overhaul and exceeded expectations to earn its first outright playoff berth since 2021. Oddsmakers would call that overachieving, but the nearly 18,000 in attendance at State Farm Arena on Thursday night would find it hard to agree, as the Knicks led by as many as 61 in a stunning 140-89 loss, tied for the 6th largest margin in NBA playoff history. Just 1 week after the Hawks completed an improbable comeback to beat the Knicks 109-108 and take a 2-1 series lead, that same Atlanta team looked like a shell of itself, and New York came back with a vengeance to put an exclamation point on a 4-2 series win. As the series wore on, the Hawks found fewer and fewer answers against a Knicks core of Jalen Brunson, Karl Anthony Towns, OG Anunoby, and Mikal Bridges. Quality shots were hard to come by on offense, and defensively they were caught in a no-win choice between Towns and Brunson. Let's go to the Sabres. It's a preview of the game tonight, Game 6. Sabres lead 3-2, playing the Bruins, 7:30 on ESPN and Nesson. Doing a headstand. Sabres on brink of series win, and former Yale goalie Alex Lyon is a big reason why. As the Buffalo Sabres look to close out the Bruins and win their first playoff series since 2007, they'll turn to a couple of former Connecticut College stars. Former UConn forward Tage Thompson is, of course, the Sabres' biggest star and one of the brightest in the league, having led the team in goals and points this season. But former Yale goalie Alex Lyon has taken over in the net and helped tip the series Buffalo's way. Lyon replaced Ukko-Pekka Luukkonen in the third period of Game 2 after the Sabres had allowed 4 goals. He's limited the Bruins to just 4 goals in 3 games since, with Buffalo winning 3-1 and 6-1 in Games 3 and 4 before falling 2-1 in overtime in Game 5. The Minnesota native is slated to start Game 6 in Boston on Friday, with the Sabres needing 1 more win to advance to the second round. The 33-year-old Lyon has bounced around professional hockey since his days in New Haven. He came to Yale the year after the Bulldogs won their first national title, defeating Quinnipiac in the final, and immediately became a star, winning Ivy League Co-Rookie of the Year honors and eventually being named first-team All-American twice. He went undrafted after his senior year in 2016 and ended up splitting time in the AHL and NHL for 8 seasons with the Flyers, Hurricanes, and Panthers. He played just 15 regular season games with the Panthers in 2023, but ended up getting the call in 4 playoff games during the team's run to the Stanley Cup final that spring. He finally earned regular NHL minutes with the Red Wings the following year and split goaltending duties with Luukkonen this season, with each starting 34 games as the Sabres surprised nearly everyone and won the Atlantic Division. Lyon's steady hand has calmed what Ryan Woldorf of the Hockey Writers described as a sense of nervousness after Game 2. Lyon has injected a sense of confidence and reliability that just hasn't been there with Luukkonen. Lyon plays with a fire that is visible, and his frenetic style provides energy when he turns aside dangerous chances. It has been a huge momentum shift, Wolmdorf said. The Sabres reached the playoffs this season for the first time since 2011, ending the league's longest drought. If they are to advance, it'll be thanks in a large part to Lyon and Thompson, who has scored twice and racked up 3 assists in the 5 games, the first of his playoff career. Taking a look at the weather forecast.
3: 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I'm Chris.
4: The forecast for this evening is cloudy with a chance of showers, low around 45. Mostly cloudy tomorrow with a chance of showers, high near 61. Mostly cloudy tomorrow evening with a chance of showers, low around 42. Sunday mostly sunny with a high near 59. Mostly clear Sunday evening with a low around 38. And Monday mostly sunny with a high near 68. Partly cloudy Monday evening with a low around 51. Have a great evening, and thanks for listening to Chris.
2: 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And at 10 o'clock, the White Sox in San Diego joined in progress on MLB. 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And 9:30, the Lakers at Houston on Prime Video. 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And 10 o'clock, Vegas and Utah on ESPN. Men's soccer at 3 o'clock from the Premier League, Burnley at Leeds United on USA. And at 7:30 from the Canadian Premier League, Atletico Ottawa at Inter Toronto on FS2. Since we're talking horses, let's go to the preview of tomorrow's Derby. Delgados and Mott's make Derby Father's Sons event. Gustavo Delgado and his son work so well together as a training duo that Gustavo does not see himself taking over the business once his dad is done. Riley Mott felt the opposite while assisting his Hall of Fame father, Bill, for nearly a decade before starting his own stable. Traveling different paths, they all got to the Kentucky Derby this year, where Father's Day is coming early at Churchill's Down. The Delgados have the Puma. The elder Mott is looking to go back to back with Chief Wallaby, and his 34-year-old son has his first two Derby horses in Albus and Incredibolt. You always want your children. You hope they're better than you, Bill Mott said to the AP on Wednesday. I think that's probably the case. We're very proud of him. Bill Mott has two Kentucky Derby titles already, though Country House getting elevated to first in 2019 when Maximum Security was disqualified made Sovereignty's Triumph feel more like his first. A competitor in his own right, he acknowledges it would be quite special to see Riley do it. That's the goal now. It was extremely special for Sovereignty because I'm still part of the family, part of that team, Riley said. But to do it on my own, this is my baby, our stable, our business. It's my brainchild, my baby. It's like my life's work. So naturally, to do it on your own would be tenfold special. So it looks like they have a full field, 20 horses running. And it's going to be Saturday, Churchill Downs. Does it give a time? It seems to get later every year. Does not give a time today. We'll get it to you tomorrow, probably close to 6 o'clock. Renegade is the favorite. It's running on the post at 4-1. And Six Speed in the 16 slot is running at 50-1. Is one of two long shots with Great White, who's in the 19th slot. Big Kentucky Derby. Let's do some UConn. Something to prove. Husky Star Cats Petties is all about getting better and better. After a fabulous freshman season, Cat Petties grew into a better softball player and a bigger role at UConn. But in one important way, she has not shaken off the freshman mindset and doesn't plan to do so anytime soon. The motto that I try to live by every day is act like there is something to prove, always, Petty said. There is no better time to prove anything than freshman year, and I did that. Then coming into this year, I tried to reset everything in my mind as though it's still my first year, and I still have something to prove. That's how I've tried to live out the season, and so far it's going pretty well. Petty's, the Big East Freshman of the Year in 2025, has made the classic leap as a sophomore with no sign of a jinx or a slump that sometimes comes with having already accomplished something special. Through 50 games, she's hitting .378, leading the conference in home runs with 17 and runs scored with 52, playing better shortstop than ever. And the Huskies, with the Huskies, she has been gathering force as the regular season winds down. Last weekend, after Petty stroked three doubles in a victory over Creighton, the Blue Jays showed her the ultimate respect, walking her four times, three intentionally, during the remainder of the series, UConn taking two of three. The Huskies, after winning the Big East Championship and playing in the NCAA tournament for the first time in 24 years, took some losses in the transfer portal and took their lumps in the early season Southern and Western swings, losing 10 of their first 12. They were 4-15 when conference play began on March 8th, but gathered themselves and began a resurgence that included an 11-game winning streak. UConn now sits at 25-25, 15-6 in the Big East, going into the regular season final series at Georgetown this weekend, assured of a spot in the four-team conference championship at Rosemont, Illinois, May 7 through 9. Petty, 5'9". Hit .409 last season with 12 homers, 38 RBI at the top of the lineup. That included twin sisters Grace and Hope Jenkins. Grace, the catcher and conference player of the year, transferred to Arizona. Hope, a pitcher, moved on to Ole Miss in the portal. Lexi Hastings completed her eligibility as part of a new women's pro baseball league. This year, Petty's and Caitlin Breslin each have 51 RBIs, better than one per game, to anchor the middle of the lineup that has been clicking 1 through 9 with a run differential of plus 42. A matter of fact, that's exactly how Valentino personified Petty's as a UConn-type player. When he went to watch Petty's play in high school in a playoff game with Vestal High near Binghamton, New York, it wasn't the at-bats, catches, or throws that first caught her eye. That passion to play every moment to the hilt, along with her powerful hitting stroke, that came with being a coach's daughter. Petty's mother, Jen, has had a long career as a college coach. What stood out wasn't any of the results, said Valentino. It was the way that she ran out in the field and took her warm-ups between innings. It was the intangible things, the choices she consciously makes. You watch hundreds of plays, and you can count on maybe one hand the number who run 100% out to their position. That's the choice you make. That's the way that she was fielding ground balls and treating them with intensity. She's tackling or attacking every play, every at-bat, with the same intensity. From the UConn baseball team, brothers in blue. Decision to return, an easy one for Ross brothers. For Jaden Ross, returning to the UConn men's basketball team was about completing the four-year journey that he signed on for in June 2022. His decision, the first of many for the Huskies this offseason, came just 2 days after returning from the Final Four in Indianapolis. He blossomed in his six-man role over the last month while teammates battled injuries, and then played a significant role in sparking another long NCAA tournament run with an infusion of defensive energy and versatility that the team needed. College basketball is a little different nowadays, Ross said on Tuesday, sounding more mature and confident as ever. It's hard to leave a place like this, and I've been here 3 years now. You obviously want to finish it strong. Had some great momentum toward the end of the season, so I had my meeting with Coach Hurley, and it didn't really make much sense to go a different route. It's always been hard to leave a program like this when you know that your heart's just here and you're surrounded by great people. One of those people is his younger brother, Jacob, who signed with the Huskies last summer and decided to redshirt his freshman year in order to maintain his full eligibility. He also gave little thought to moving on, though he likely could have gone somewhere with more opportunities to play. It's my brother's senior year, so taking that into account, and also me coming off a redshirt year, having 4 years left of eligibility, being in a program like UConn, I really just wanted to bet on myself and really try to grind out some minutes this year and earn everything I get on the floor, said Jacob, who originally signed with Minnesota as a three-star high school prospect last March before there was a coaching change and he joined the Huskies. The coaches had somewhat of an idea of how they were going to go about building the rest of the roster when Jaden made his decision to stay, but it still wasn't clear what his roommate of 3 years, Jalen Stewart, or star freshman Braylon Mullins would do. Solo Ball, who played with the Ross brothers in high school and on AAU circuit, was still figuring out how he would manage with a wrist injury, and Silas DeMary hadn't officially announced that he would return. It was clear that the Huskies would have to be active in the transfer portal, and Jaden Ross had a role to play on the recruiting front. As one of the first guys to announce that he was returning, I had a lot of visit obligations. I like to look at myself as a bit of a recruiter myself, but you trust the coaching staff that they'll bring in great guys. The last 3 years that I've been here, we've had nothing but great dudes that are willing to sacrifice and bring those qualities to the program that will help winning and bring success, he said. I think the main recruiting pitch for us is that you're going to be in a place where you're able to be successful and win and grow and become the best version of yourself. Now, 3 weeks after he made his decision, UConn's rotation is taking shape. The Huskies were able to return DeMary and Mullins in addition to the Ross brothers and add four transfers in Neja Hines, Nick Kamani, Oscar Gilte, and Niels Machowski, along with incoming freshman Colvin Landrieu and Junior County. The plan is still to add another rotational four-man before filling out the rest of the roster with practice players and developmental pieces. Vet has clear message for struggling starter. This is from the Celtics. Defending the likes of Joel Embiid and Tyrese Maxey is difficult enough. Namus Quetta can't quite make his job even tougher by picking up unnecessary fouls. That was the advice Quetta's veteran backup Nikolai Vukovic had for the first-year starting center ahead of Game 6 against the Sixers on Thursday. Some plays, it's hard. If somebody's driving and he jumps vertical and he's battling in the post, that just happens, Vukovic said in the morning shoot-around. But I think the ones when you get the rebound and we have to run back on defense and he's trying to steal the ball, things like that, little cheap ones, limiting those could help him. Quetta entered Thursday tied for the NBA lead in personal fouls this postseason, committing 21 over five games of Boston's opening first-round series. And we know what happened last night. From the Sun, Morrow and rookies provide spark in preseason win over Tempo. Anish Morrow sealed the Connecticut Sun's comeback win over the Toronto Tempo on Wednesday night with a kiss. Connecticut trailed Toronto by as many as 13 points in the third quarter, but the rookie-laden Sun clawed their way back to a 83-78 victory powered by a spectacular fourth quarter for Morrow. The second-year forward put up 11 points in the fourth, making highlight reel play after highlight reel play on the run. Morrow scored back-to-back jump shots early in the quarter to cut the Tempo's lead back to a single possession for the first time since the second quarter. She pulled up from several feet behind the arc to swish a three-pointer with 3 minutes left that gave the Sun a two-possession lead and got coach Rashid Mazane grinning on the sideline. The game-clinching basket was her steal and score layup that put Connecticut up by six with less than 50 seconds on the clock. She blew a kiss to the crowd as the shot dropped, a welcome to the league moment for Toronto fans in their first preseason game as a new expansion franchise. Making sure that we've got everything finished off here is a story about the Knicks, but we know they lost last night. American League leaders in hitting, Guerrero of Toronto's hitting .358, Alvarez of Houston .355, and Rice for the Yankees is in fifth. He's hitting .327. Judge is tied for first in home runs with 12. Rice has 23 RBI, so he's third in that category. Williams of Cleveland is 5-1. Soriano of Los Angeles 5-1, and Freed of New York 4-1, as well as Schittler 4-1 for the Yankees on the pitching side. In the National League, Vargas of Arizona is hitting .372, and Wood of Washington leads the National League with 10 home runs. Ashby of Milwaukee is 5-0, and Roop of San Francisco and Sale of Atlanta are both 5-1 on the pitching side. On this date in baseball, 1884, Toledo's Moses Fleetwood Walker became the first black player in the pre-modern era of major leagues. His Blue Stockings lost 5-1 to Louisville. And in 1891, in front of almost 10,000 fans, Cy Young of the Cleveland Spiders defeats the Cincinnati Reds 12-3 in the first game ever played in Cleveland's League Park. That's the latest from the sports world. I'm Chris Kelly. I've been reading from the Friday, May 1st, 2026, Hartford Current Sports section. Stay tuned now for a Chris News program. Have a great day.

0: For more than two centuries, the American School for the Deaf has been a place where language, learning, and belonging come together. Founded in 1817 as the nation's first permanent school for the deaf, ASD continues to lead the way in deaf education, empowering deaf, hard of hearing, and deafblind students to learn, grow, and thrive in a world of endless possibilities. Today, ASD continues to evolve to meet students where they are, embracing the needs of an increasingly diverse population, including students with autism and other complex communication needs. Through programs like their Autism Expansion Program, they're building pathways that foster confidence, independence, and success beyond the classroom. As they look ahead, they do so with the same pioneering spirit that has defined ASD for more than 200 years. Guided by this year's theme, Dream, Plan, Elevate, ASD remains steadfast in its mission to inspire every student to reach higher, dream bigger, and achieve more than ever before. To learn more, visit their website at asd-1817.org. The American School for the Deaf, always able.
1: Hello, it is Friday, May 1st, 2026. I'm Charlie Shine, and I'll be reading the front pages of the Hartford Courant and the New York Times. And we're going to start by taking a look at the pictures on the front page of the New York Times, and we'll jump over to, well, me, and then I'll take a look at the pictures in the front page of the Current and get you our first story. All right, taking a look. By the way, Bill is off today. He will be fine. He'll be back in a couple of weeks. Let's take a look at the pictures in the front page of the New York Times. On the upper left-hand side is a large photo from Tehran. Supporters of Ayatollah Mahtaba Khamenei, yesterday he issued a statement on issues stalling peace talks. And the protest is showing, well, pictures of the leader. And you've got a woman actually in the forefront holding a picture up. And then you've got, looks like they're drones. Soldiers standing on a platform with drones on them, and it is night in Tehran. And then as we move down at the fold, something in total contrast, a daycare in West Virginia. Deregulation efforts could make it tougher to find child care services. A child care chief seeks to slash costs and rules. More on that in a little bit. As we move on over to the right, Dr. Casey Means has been a favorite with MAHA voters. Trump gives up his choice for top doctor is the story. President Trump has withdrawn the nomination for Dr. Means, his pick for Surgeon General, and again, more on that in just a little bit. Then we go to the thumbnail photos in the bottom of the page. From the international section, symbol of colonial plunder, Mayor Zohan Mamdani of New York suggested that Britain should return one of its crown jewels. It's a picture of, it looks, I guess that's the crown jewel that needs to be returned. It looks like a crown, a purple crown. And to the right of that, from the business section, countries stocking up on gold. As risk has escalated amid a widening war, central banks have brought more of the ore to stash in reserve. And finally, from the weekend's art section, neighborhood fixtures, the sphinxes and columns in Lauren Hasley Sculpture Park in South Central LA pay homage to some familiar local residents. And that's it for the photos in the front page of the Times. Now we'll take a look at the pictures in the front page of the Current. On the front page, we have attorney police liability bill needs teeth. Attorney Ben Crum speaks at a news conference at the Legislative Office Building in Hartford yesterday, announcing the proposed Stevie Jones law. And it's a picture of him standing at the podium making that announcement. Underneath that, there is a picture from a huge redevelopment plan that could spur revival. The picture is shown Mary Shepherd Place, operated by the Hartford Housing Authority. It was built in 1942 and reconfigured in the late 1990s. First phase of reshaping Mary Shepherd Place pegged at $68 million with rental units spread across 23 buildings. Below that is a rendering, a model showing Worcester Street running alongside a fully redeveloped Mary Shepherd Place in Hartford's Clay Arsenal neighborhood. Underneath that, a picture of House Speaker Mike Johnson. He's presiding over a joint meeting of Congress on Tuesday. The story, House votes to end the longest DHS shutdown in history. And that's it for the pictures and the front page of The Current. Turning to the national section, our first story there. Hegseth again spars with Democrats. Defense chief claims deadline on pause for war is okay in Congress. From Washington, Defense Secretary Pete Hegseth clashed with Democratic lawmakers in Congress for a second day Thursday, rejecting senators' accusations that the Iran war was launched without evidence of an imminent threat and waged war with no coherent strategy. The three-hour hearing of the Senate Armed Services Committee mostly traced the well-worn positions of Republicans and Democrats over the conflict, Hegseth's leadership, and the ways in which President Donald Trump has used the military. In his opening statements, Hegseth called Democratic lawmakers reckless naysayers and defeatists from the cheap seats who have many who have failed to recognize the many successes the U.S. military has against the Islamic Republic. Hegseth said Trump has had the courage, unlike other presidents, in a quote, to ensure that Iran never gets a nuclear weapon and their nuclear blackmail never succeeds. We have the best negotiator in the world, driving a great deal, unquote. Democrats peppered Hegseth with questions about his efforts to remake U.S. military culture, U.S. support for Ukraine, and whether Trump would seek congressional approval for the war. Hegseth said the ceasefire postpones the deadline for securing such approval. Hegseth seemed to merge with solid Republican support, though a few GOP senators asked about the dismissal of a top Army general and sought assurances that the Pentagon is doing everything possible to prevent civilian deaths. The hearing was convened to discuss the Trump administration's 2027 military budget proposal, which boosts the defense spending to $1.5 trillion. Hegseth and the chairman of the Joint Chiefs of Staff, General Dan Kane, stressed the need for more drones, missile defense systems, and warships. Senator Jack Reed, the committee's ranking Democrat, argued that the war has left the U.S. in a worse strategic position, with 13 American troops killed, more than 400 injured, and equipment destroyed. The Strait of Hormuz remains closed, sending fuel prices skyrocketing, Reed said. Iran has still enriched uranium and retains enough to combat effectiveness to keep the conflict locked in an impasse, while Iran's hardline regime is still in charge. I am concerned that you have been telling the president what he wants to hear instead of what he needs to hear, Reed said. Bold assurances of success are a disservice to both the commander-in-chief and the troops who have risked their lives based on them. Reed has also lambasted Hegseth for his firing of top military leaders and suggested the defense secretary had failed to recognize the accomplishments of women and people of color in the military. Reed noticed that 60% of some two dozen officers fired by Hegseth had been female or black. Hegseth had said any firing is based on performance and that previous Pentagon leaders were, quote, focused on social engineering, race and gender in ways that we think were unhealthy for the department, unquote. Hegseth received a warmer welcome from Senator Roger Wicker, the Republican chairman of the committee, and other GOP lawmakers. Wicker kicked off the hearing by noting that the U.S. is in the most dangerous security environment since World War II. Through the war against Iran, Trump has, quote, worked to remove the regime's conventional military capabilities and force it back to the table for a permanent solution, Wicker said. He also commented that the budget proposal for 2027, saying it is chock full of important programs and initiatives that are absolutely necessary to secure American interests in the 21st century. Senator Deb Fischer, a Republican from Nebraska, praised Hegseth's statement on the need for nuclear deterrence as well as the development of Trump's Golden Dome missile defense program. As South Korea ages, AI callers become best friends for the elderly. The voice on the phone can cheer the lonely and even save lives. From Seoul, Chung Young-hee awoke to a body in revolt, drenched in sweat and racked with pain. The septuagenarian crawled into the bathroom of her small, quiet apartment on the outskirts of Seoul. She was hunched over the toilet, vomiting, when a smartphone rang. A bright, articulate female voice asked how she was doing. Ms. Chung managed to say a few strained words, too sick to talk, and hung up. Help arrived anyway. The caller, a chatbot named Talking Buddy, immediately alerted a social worker. Within hours, Ms. Chung was in surgery for an acute hernia. Doctor said I could have been in serious trouble had I arrived any later, Ms. Chung, 77, recalled of the episode in late 2024. They say AI saved me. South Korea is aging faster than any nation. In a mere 15 years, the number of people over 65 has doubled to more than a fifth of the population. The country does not have enough doctors, social workers, or family caregivers to support the elderly. Artificial intelligence is helping fill some of the gap. Talking Buddy, a care call service developed by Nevercloud and adopted by cities and counties across the country, checks on tens of thousands of seniors living alone in isolation or poverty. It holds tailored conversations that are 2 to 5 minutes long and designed to ease loneliness, detect emergencies, and stimulate cognitive function to stave off dementia. On a recent morning, the bot noted the fine weather and suggested a walk would lift Ms. Chung's spirits. When she mentioned planting flowers, the bot reminisced about pink and white cosmos with a yellow center, as if conjuring a memory. The technology remains a work in progress. It occasionally cuts off a user mid-sentence or hallucinates on unauthorized promises, like the time it impulsively offered to send bags of rice to a cash-strapped resident. Yet users have embraced it with a warmth that has surprised even its creators. One woman confessed her depression to the bot, saying that her dog ran away and never came back. Another played the piano for it. Others invited it over for lunch, knowing full well it couldn't come, according to social workers. It makes me feel that I'm not forgotten, that someone is paying attention to me, Ms. Chung said. Iran leader pledges to protect nuclear capacities. Trump floats plan to reopen strait but maintain blockade. Dubal, United Emirates, Iran's supreme leader defiantly vowed Thursday to protect the Islamic Republic's nuclear and missile capabilities, which President Donald Trump has sought to curtail through airstrikes and as part of a wider deal to cement the war's shaky ceasefire. In a statement read by a state television anchor, Ayatollah Mutabah Khamenei said the only place Americans belonged in the Persian Gulf was, quote, at the bottom of its waters, unquote, and that a new chapter was being written in the region's history. Khamenei has not been seen in public since taking over as supreme leader following the killing of his father in the war's opening airstrikes. His remarks come as Iran's economy is reeling and its oil industry is being squeezed by a U.S. Navy blockade, halting its tankers from getting out to sea. The world economy is also under pressure as Iran maintains its chokehold on the Strait of Hormuz, through which a fifth of all crude oil is transported. On Thursday, the global benchmark for oil-bent crude traded as high as $126 a barrel. The shock to oil suppliers and prices is putting pressure on Trump, who is floating a new plan to reopen the critical passageway used by the U.S. Gulf allies to export their oil and gas. Under the plan, the U.S. would continue its blockade on Iran ports while coordinating with allies to impose higher costs on Iran's attempts to subvert the free flow of energy, according to a senior administration official. It was unclear if any U.S. allies had agreed to assist the president's plan. Trump is weighing multiple diplomatic and policy options to push Iran to end its chokehold. Said the official, who spoke on the condition of anonymity because they were not authorized to comment publicly. The new proposal, first reported by the Wall Street Journal, is Trump's latest effort to persuade other nations to help reopen the strait. The U.S. blockade is designed to prevent Iran from selling its oil, depriving it of critical revenue, while also potentially creating a situation where Tehran has to shut off production because it has nowhere to send to store its oil. A recent Iranian proposal would push negotiations on the country's nuclear program to a later date, Trump said. One of the major reasons he went to war was to deny Iran the ability to develop nuclear weapons. Iran has long maintained its program is peaceful, though it enriched uranium at near weapons-grade levels of 60%. Pakistan on Thursday said it was still facilitating indirect talks between the U.S. and Iran aimed at easing tensions, but Islamabad would also welcome direct communication between the two sides, even by phone. If the two parties can engage in real-time conversations, that could ease the sticking points, said Ministry of Foreign Affairs spokesperson Tahir Andrabi at a weekly news briefing. He declined to share details of any Iranian or U.S. proposals. Speaking to Mark Persian Gulf Day in Iran, Khamenei's remarks signaled that nuclear issues in Iran's ballistic missile program would not be traded away. The nature of power and the contested legacy of monuments. Conceived in 1806 by Napoleon as a tribute to the military glory after the Battle of Austerlitz, the Arc de Triomphe has come to symbolize very different things in modern France. Sacred tomb for France's unknown soldier, jubilant a destination for soccer fans after the France won the World Cup in 2018, reviled target for the yellow vest protesters who vandalized it later that year. The arch that crowns the Champ des Elysees embodies our joys, our sorrows, and also our anger, said Jean-Yves Lenoir, a French historian. But it does not in any conspicuous way embody Napoleon. Construction was halted for nearly a decade in 1814 when the emperor was first vanquished and driven into exile. Louis-Philippe, the reconciliation-minded king under whom the arch was completed in 1836, decreed it should honor not just Napoleon's imperial army, but all those who fought in France between 1792 and 1815. Kind of a bittersweet story from the Hartford Current. David Allen Coe died 1939 to 2026. Nashville outsider who wrote hit songs like Take This Job and Shove It. David Allen Coe, the country singer-songwriter who wrote the working-class anthem Take This Job and Shove It and had hits with You Never Even Called Me By My Name and The Ride, among others, has died. He was 86. Coe's wife, Kimberly Hastings Coe, confirmed his death to Rolling Stone on Wednesday. Because the death wasn't disclosed, whether he was labeled outlaw or underground, Coe was clearly an outsider in Nashville's music establishment. Even throughout his successes as an in-demand songwriter and singer, eventually developing a core following around his raw, often obscene lyrics and a checkered and somewhat mysterious past. His wife posted on Facebook in September 2021 that he'd been hospitalized with COVID-19, and he then made a few appearances since then. He had done concert tours with Willie Nelson, Kid Rock, Neil Young, and others. He wrote Take This Job and Shove It, a hit by Johnny Paycheck in 1977, and Would You Lay With Me in a Field of Stone, a hit by Tanya Tucker in 1974. He was also the first country singer to record Tennessee Whiskey, penned by Dean Dillon and Linda Hargrove. That has since become a genre standard in hits for George Jones and Chris Stapleton. His own country hit recordings included You Never Even Call Me By My Name, written by Steve Goodman, and an uncredited John Prine. The Ride and Mona Lisa Lost Her Smile. Coe also appeared in a handful of movies, including Stagecoach, Take This Job and Shove It, named after his song. Coe was born in September 6, 1939, in Akron, Ohio, to Donald Macon Crowe and Dorothy Ruth Wilson Coe, who divorced soon after. He spent time in reformatories as a youngster and served time in an Ohio prison from 1963 to 1967 for possession of burglary tools. He also said he spent time with the Outlaws Motorcycle Club, but some of his tales about his prison time and his personal life had been wildly exaggerated over the years. I've never made it through prison without my music, he said in an Associated Press interview in 1983. No one could take music away from me. They could put me in a hole with nothing to do, but I could still make up a song in my head. He recorded his first album, a blues album called Penitentiary Blues, using songs he wrote in prison. He told reporters later that he had tried not to lean too heavily on prison as a topic for songs because of the similarities to the backstory of Merle Haggard, but that his criminal history was all people seemed to focus on. Co-recorded next for Columbia Records and did the album The Mysterious Rhinestone Cowboy, which became his nickname after performing in a rhinestone suit and wearing a mask. During the heyday of the outlaw movement, Co placed himself at the center of the scene with songs like Long-Haired Redneck, which featured lyrics about performing in dive bars where bikers stare at cowboys who are laughing at the hippies or praying that they'll get out of there alive. He was featured in the acclaimed documentary about the outlaw country movement called Heartworn Highways, in which he performs at a concert at a Tennessee prison. Co himself, heavily tattooed and sporting long hair, claimed a diverse fan base. It included bikers, doctors, lawyers, and bankers. His last record, released in 2006, was a collaboration with Dimebag Darrell and other former members of the heavy metal group Pantera. His two R-rated albums, 1978's Nothing Sacred and 1982's Underground Album, were sold via biker magazines. The songs on them have been criticized for being racist, homophobic, and sexually explicit. He told Billboard magazine in 2001 that author and songwriter Shel Silverstein urged him to record the songs he'd written, something he'd regretted. Those were meant to be sung around the campfire for bikers, and I still don't sing those songs in concert, he said. It's now 20 minutes after the top of the hour. We're going to take a look at the national forecast from the Times, and then we're going to take a look at the local forecast. National forecast from the Times. A storm will spread heavy rain and thunderstorms from New Mexico to northern Florida today. The rain will help ease the drought across the region, but at the same time, it will bring a risk of urban flooding. Along the Texas, Louisiana, and Mississippi coasts, thunderstorms may produce hail and damaging wind gusts. While temperatures across Florida are expected to remain above average for the start of May, it will be cool from the plains to the east coast. Showers will dot parts of the northeast and the Great Lakes as well. Some mountain snow and rain will linger across Colorado. Otherwise, the rest of the Rockies will experience dry and sunny conditions. The West Coast will be warm with sunshine and some clouds.
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3: The forecast for this evening is cloudy with a chance of showers, low around 45. Mostly cloudy tomorrow with a chance of showers, high near 61. Mostly cloudy tomorrow evening with a chance of showers, low around 42. Sunday mostly sunny with a high near 59. Mostly clear Sunday evening with a low around 38. And Monday mostly sunny with a high near 68. Partly cloudy Monday evening with a low around 51. Have a great evening, and thanks for listening to Chris.
1: Now turning to the New York Times, are attacks on Jewish targets in Europe linked from London? Just before midnight on March 23rd, an empty car was set alight in the Jewish district of Antwerp, Belgium, breaking the quiet of the night. The police quickly arrested two teenagers, and several hours later, blurry footage of the arson appeared online, showing one person pouring liquid on a car and a second person lighting it on fire. In the video, a group that was unknown to just a few months ago claims responsibility. The group, which calls itself Harakat Ashab al-Yahamin al-Islamiyah, has also taken responsibility for a series of other attacks across Europe, including one on Wednesday in which two people were stabbed in a Jewish area of London. Now, counterterrorism officials are saying they're investigating whether the group has ties to Iran, whether these criminal acts are the latest, are the iteration of asymmetrical warfare by Iran or another malign actor, all using low-cost, unsophisticated methods to sow fear in the Jewish communities across Europe. Those accused of carrying out the attacks did not appear to have allegiance to an extremist cause and were likely recruited to symmetrical warfare by Iran or another malign actor, all using low-cost, unsophisticated methods to sow fear in the Jewish communities across Europe. Those accused of carrying out the attacks did not appear to have allegiance to an extremist cause and were likely recruited to act with the promise

here. Your partner should do what he needs to do to show up for you while also protecting himself. It's not unfair to ask. Your brother is a stranger to your partner. Strangers' comments can be hurtful, of course, and your partner need not submit himself to unwelcome opinions. But it may be possible for him to prepare himself emotionally to keep this stranger at bay while supporting you, his loved one. And I'll move on to the horoscopes. Aries, March 21st, April 19th. What you say can either close a door or open something real. The planets may sharpen your voice and make your words more direct than usual. Someone close to you may bring up something personal that's ready to be addressed. You may feel exposed, but avoiding it won't help. Taurus, April 20th and May 20th. A turning point in your relationships becomes impossible to ignore. The skies will bring clarity to how you share time, effort, and expectations. What feels balanced and what doesn't stands out quickly. You don't need to fix it all at once. Notice what's working and what is not. Gemini, May 21st, June 20th. A conversation reveals more than what's being said on the surface. Something unspoken needs attention. You may feel unsure how to approach it. Start simple. Asking one direct question or naming a concern shifts the energy. What feels awkward at first can quickly turn into clarity. Cancer, June 21st, July 22nd. Something you create or share says more than you realize. The cosmos is bringing attention to expression, visibility, and what you put out into the world. What's been building is ready to be seen. Let it happen without overthinking it. A small action or honest expression changes the tone quickly. Leo, July 23rd, August 22nd. What's happening at home or internally becomes clearer than before. Something you've been tolerating or avoiding stands out now. You don't need to solve everything at once. Adjust one thing that makes you feel more grounded. A shift in your environment can change everything. And Virgo, August 23rd, September 22nd. One conversation can change how everything moves forward. The stars may bring focus to deeper discussions and shared dynamics. You may feel hesitant to say it. Asking one clear question shifts the situation. What you say now can resolve something that's been lingering. Libra, September 23rd, October 22nd. What actually matters to you becomes much clearer. You don't need to overanalyze it. Choose what works and let the rest fall away. What you commit to now shapes your next steps more than you expect. Even a small decision changes your direction. Stay aligned with your priorities. Scorpio, October 23rd, November 21st. Clarity grows as you accept your power. Something reaches a turning point. Let it be clear without trying to control the outcome. A small shift in how you present yourself changes everything. What you choose now sets the tone for what follows. When you stand in who you are, your presence becomes steady. Sagittarius, November 22nd, December 21st. Stepping back shows you something you've been missing. You don't need to act right away. Give yourself space to process it fully. Let what surfaces settle before making your next move. Taking a break or clearing mental space helps. When you give yourself space, next steps become clear. Capricorn, December 22nd, January 19th. Something about your long-term direction becomes clearer. The planets may bring attention to shared goals and plans. You don't need to fix everything at once. Clarify one expectation or next step. A direct conversation or simple adjustment creates momentum. Aquarius, January 20th, February 18th. What you are building becomes more visible than you expected. One clear action or decision moves things forward. What you show now shapes how others respond going forward. You don't need to explain everything. When you stay focused on action,

0: your progress builds. And Pisces, February 19th to March 20th. A shift in perspective changes how you move forward. Something tied to confidence may come to light. You may notice where you've been holding back. Keep it simple. Choosing one direction or stating one need shifts a situation. What you decide now carries more weight than expected. And right now it's time for our break, so I'll be back with more of the back pages following this message.
1: Part of the mission of the American School for the Deaf is to develop the whole child, intellectually, emotionally, physically, and socially, making a strong athletics and after-school program essential to student growth. As a proud member of the Eastern Schools for the Deaf Athletic Association, ASD competes in Division I athletics across a wide range of sports. This past year, their teams earned top finishes in boys and girls basketball, girls track and field, and girls volleyball, while the boys soccer team continued its legacy as a perennial championship contender. ASD Athletics competed on national stages, including the inaugural Junior Pickleball Tournament at Gallaudet University and the ESDAA Girls Basketball Tournament. ASD students also shined beyond traditional sports, earning a national runner-up finish in aerial drone competition, a Fortnite esports championship title, and participated in regional tournaments hosted by ASD in basketball, cheerleading, and chess. Construction is well underway on ASD's new soccer field, providing an improved space for physical activity, teamwork, and school pride. Plans for the future of their athletics program include the development of a state-of-the-art sports court that will transform campus athletics and support the continued growth of their after-school programs. Learn more at asd-1817.org. The American School for the Deaf. Always able.
0: Welcome back to the back pages. A few things in the Today in History column. In 1931, 95 years ago, the Empire State Building was dedicated in New York City. It would be the world's tallest building for four decades. And in 1963, 63 years ago, Jim Whittaker, joined by Sherpa mountaineer Nawang Gambu, became the first American to summit Mount Everest. And in 1971, 55 years ago, the National Passenger Rail Service Amtrak went into operation to bolster the declining privately run intercity rail market. Now I'll move on to the celebrity column. Rachel Zegler bringing Evita to Broadway. Fresh off her triumphant turn in London as Eva Perón, Rachel Zegler is taking her Argentine First Lady to Broadway in New York City. The revival, directed by Jamie Lloyd, will play in the spring of 2027 at a Schubert Theater to be announced. The musical is about the caustic intersection of politics and show business. Performing Tim Rice and Andrew Lloyd Webber's brilliant show in London was a dream come true, but being able to partner once again with Jamie to bring Evita to Broadway is a once-in-a-lifetime opportunity, Zegler said in a statement. I can't wait to perform for my home, New York City. Zegler won the Olivier Award, Britain's top stage honor, as Best Actress in a Musical earlier this month. She received lots of attention for performing the song Don't Cry for Me, Argentina, on an exterior balcony, attracting large crowds, while theatergoers inside watched on screens. Lloyd did something similar with his revival of Sunset Boulevard, placing actor Tom Francis outside the theater each night. And rapper exits Broadway show early. Megan Thee Stallion will be cutting short her already limited Broadway run in Moulin Rouge in the wake of her breakup with NBA star Klay Thompson. The Grammy winner, who was 31, who debuted late last month as Zidler in the Tony-winning adaptation of the 2001 musical film, is now taking her final bow Friday, less than a week after her post Saturday, accusing Thompson, who is 36, of infidelity. She was initially supposed to finish her run May 17th. Hotties, my last performance as Zidler in Moulin Rouge Broadway will be May 1st. The hot girl summer rapper captioned on Instagram Carousel Monday. It's been such an honor to be part of the Moulin Rouge family, and I've met so many amazing people in this theater. Y'all work so hard, and I have so much respect for the dedication, the stamina, the work ethic, the time, and the effort y'all put into the work, continued Megan, adding she was so grateful for the cast and crew. And Drewski to host BET Awards. Drewski will host the 2026 BET Awards, becoming the youngest MC in the show's history. BET announced Thursday that the comedian and digital creator, who is 31, will lead the ceremony June 28th. Drewski surpasses Kevin Hart, who is now 46, who previously held the distinction as the BET Awards youngest host when he MC'd in 2011. I grew up watching the BET Awards, Drewski said in a statement. To know the comedic legends that hosted before me set the bar so high, I'm just grateful to be part of the history, but I'm still bringing my brand of comedy to the stage. Best known for his viral sketches and improvisational style, Drewski has built a massive following across social media, translating that momentum into sold-out tours and high-profile collaborations with artists such as Drake and Snoop Dogg, as well as appearances alongside Tom Brady and Timothy Chalamet. And some of the celebrity May 1st birthdays: singer Judy Collins, 87, singer Rita Coolidge, 81, singer Nick Fortuna, 80, actor Dan Florek, 76, singer Ray Parker Jr., 72, actor Scott Coffey, 62, singer Tim McGraw, 59, director Wes Anderson, 57. Actor Julie Benz is 54. Singer Tina Campbell, 52. Actor Jamie Dornan, 44. And actor Lizzie Green is 23. And I'll move on to reading the national bestseller list for this week. I'll start with hardcover fiction. Number one, Hope Rises, a thriller by David Baldacci. This went up from not on the list to number one. Number two, The Correspondent by Virginia Evans. This went up 4-2. Number three, Yesteryear by Carol Clark Burke. And this stayed the same. Number four, Rights of the Starling by Devney Perry. This went down 1-4. Number five, The Auction by Sadie Kincaid. This went up not on the list to 5. Number six, Star Side by Alex Astor. This went down 5-6. Number seven, The Faith of Beasts by James S.A. Corey. This went up not on the list to 7. Number eight, Judge Stone by Viola Davis and James Patterson. This went down 7-8. Number nine, The Night We Met by Abby Jimenez. This went down 8-9. And number 10, Go Gentle by Maria Semple. And this went up from not on the list to number 10. And hardcover nonfiction. Number one, Through Mom's Eyes, Simple Wisdom from Mothers Who Raised Extraordinary Humans by Chanel Jones. This went up from not on the list to number one. Number two, Poisoned Ivies, the inside account of the academic and moral rot at America's elite universities by Elise Stefanik. This went up not on the list to number two. And number three, Fame Sick, a memoir by Lena Dunham. This went up not on the list to number three. And number four, Drown Proof, 8 Life Lessons to Keep Your Head Above Water by Andy Stumpf. This went up not on the list to number four. Number five, Strangers, a memoir of marriage by Belle Burden. This went down 4-5. Number six, The Man Book, a point-by-point guide to sucking it up and getting the job done by Nick Friedis. This went up not on the list to 6. And number seven, I Choose Me, Chasing Joy, Finding Purpose, and Embracing Reinvention by Jenny Garth. This went up not on the list to 7. And number 8, Rewired, McKinsey's playbook on how leading companies win with technology and AI, by Eric Lamar, Kate Smaj, and Bob Levin. This went up not on the list to number 8. And number 9, Around the Table, Tables and Traditions for Gathering, by Shay McGee. This went up not on the list to 9. And number 10, London Falling, A Mysterious Death in a Gilded City and a Family Search for Truth, by Patrick Radden Keefe. This went down 3-10. Okay, I'll move on to some book reviews. The first book is called Lake Effect by Cynthia Dupree. An entire neighborhood full of people is racing to tell us about a shocking divorce in Lake Effect, and in the dazzling final sentences of the book, we finally understand who they are, all of them. Lake Effect has to do with badly behaved grown-ups, money, and love. The first half is set in the late 70s in Rochester, New York, where the adults, and secretly their children, are digesting the lessons of the joy of sex. Both Finn's marriage to Honey and Nina's marriage to Sam are joyless and sexless, so it's perhaps inevitable that neighbors Finn and Nina find their way to each other. Lake Effect primarily is interested in the behavior of its vivid characters, who mostly refrain from telling each other about their feelings and motivations. All the competing voices in Lake Effect make clear that a choice can ripple throughout a community, but Sweeney does not present her characters' decisions as if they are part of a zero-sum game. When Finn leaves Honey, their lives are both improved, even if their offspring don't see that until many years later. Everyone in Sweeney's big-hearted book is given choices, and those tiny, blink-or-you'll-miss-it opportunities add up to extraordinary lives. And again, the name of that book is Lake Effect by Cynthia Dupree Sweeney. And the next book, No More Tears by Gardner Harris. Healthcare giant Johnson & Johnson is one of the most well-known and respected brands, and its response to the 1982 tampering of Tylenol bottles that killed 7 people is held up in business schools as a model. But in No More Tears, The Dark Secrets of Johnson & Johnson, veteran reporter Gardner Harris uses his investigative skills to scrutinize the legacy of the company, as well as that of federal regulators. What he unveils is a condemning portrait. He details a litany of controversies involving the company, ranging from the effects of its antipsychotic drug, Risperdal, to the company's role in the nation's opioid crisis. But Harris doesn't spare others from scrutiny or criticism with his book. Namely, he focuses on what he calls the false mythology of the Food and Drug Administration, detailing times when the agency fell short of protecting consumers. He also trains his eye on the American media itself, noting ways that reporters at times portrayed the FDA's actions against drug makers as tougher than they really were. Harris's book provides a valuable history that's not limited to Johnson & Johnson and helps provide a broader understanding of today's healthcare system. And again, the name of the book is No More Tears, The Dark Secrets of Johnson & Johnson by Gardner Harris. Okay, well, I guess we're at the end of the show. So I will leave you with the thought for today. Don't wake up in the morning resentful of the day ahead. Smile and hear your soul clearly saying, "Thank you for my adventure. Where shall we go today?" Well, that's the way it went on the back pages. I'm Chris Mabey, and so long until next time.
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3: The forecast for this evening is cloudy with a chance of showers, low around 45. Mostly cloudy tomorrow with a chance of showers, high near 61. Mostly cloudy tomorrow evening with a chance of showers, low around 42. Sunday, mostly sunny, with a high near 59. Mostly clear Sunday evening, with a low around 38.